That's one of the kings of the blues, Albert King, on A Shot of the Blues from his 1972 album that was recently reissued with some great remixes. The album is called I'll Play the Blues for You, and that was Don't Burn Down the Bridge, because you might want to come back. We heard Eric Clapton covering the classic I Can't Hold Out from his 461 Ocean Boulevard album, and GA20 and Charlie Musselwhite started off the show with an instrumental from their new album just released called Blues Now. That was Universal Rock. I'm Paul Shagru, and here's a new one from the Texas Headhunters, the blues band led by Jesse Dayton. They put out their debut a couple of years ago and are getting ready to follow that up. Here's a new song from them called Rise and Shine on A Shot of the Blues.

The great duo Buddy Guy and Junior Wells recorded live doing one of Junior Wells' signature songs, Messin' with the Kid, on A Shot of the Blues. We also heard Black Joe Lewis and the Honey Bears from their 2009 debut album, and Sugarfoot, and a brand new song from Texas Headhunters started off that set. They're getting ready to release their second album, and that's the first song we're hearing from it, called Rise and Shine. I'm Paul Chagrew. This is where we bring together the most contemporary blues and mix them in with the classics. And this next song is from a group who call themselves Twin Temple. They're a husband and wife duo who do an intense version of the blues. This is going to be on their second album, a song called Haunt Me on A Shot of the Blues.

0: Welcome too soon, babe.
1: There's another one of the kings of the blues, B.B. King, on A Shot of the Blues from a 1978 album and a song called Never Make a Move Too Soon. We heard The Record Company before that with In the Mood for You and started off that set with a relatively new band called Twin Temple. They're getting ready to put out their second album, and that was the song that'll be on it called Haunt Me. I'm Paul Shagrew, and here's another great song from the new album by Sean Murphy, who is a solo artist, but she also records with Little Feet from time to time. This is from her new solo album, a song called Killin' Time on A Shot of the Blues.

New Orleans legend Johnny Adams on A Shot of the Blues with the title cut to a 1988 album that he won the W.C. Handy Blues Award for. That's Room with a View. We heard Billy Price before that from an album he released a few years back called Reckoning and 39 Steps. And Sean Murphy has just released a new album with an appropriate title. It's called Brand New Blues. And that was Killin' Time, starting off that set. I'm Paul Shagrew, and I'll play you some acoustic blues now, and I'll start it up with a brand new one from Keb Moe, who is accompanied by the Soweto Gospel Choir on this song. It's going to be on his next album, The Breakdown. Here's Hand It Over on A Shot of the Blues.

That's Dave and Phil Alvin of the Blasters on A Shot of the Blues doing their version of a Big Bill Brunzi song called All By Myself. They did a whole album in tribute to him about 10 years ago called Common Ground. We heard Black Cat Bone Blues from Bucca White before that, and Keb Moe started off that all acoustic set with a song that'll be on his next album, The Breakdown, called Hand It Over. 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And I'll play you a brand new one from Danielle Nicole, who releases her new album Fireflies this month. Here's Take Me Back on A Shot of the Blues.

That's Damon Fowler on A Shot of the Blues from an EP that he released a few years back called The Whiskey Bayou Session. That was Ain't Gonna Rock With You No More. We heard Howlin' Wolf's classic Spoonful before that, and a new one from Danielle Nicole started off that set, and that was Luther Dickinson of North Mississippi All-Stars playing guitar with her on the song called Take Me Back. I'm Paul Shagrew, and here's a new collaboration between Eddie Ninevolt and Dan Auerbach of the Black Keys. It's going to be on the new Eddie Ninevolt album. It's called Blowing Up on A Shot of the Blues.

Some real funky blues during that set here on A Shot of the Blues, finishing it up with Lloyd Jones and Loved Gotcha, a song he recorded for Blind Pig Records. We heard the Robert Cray Band with their version of the Otis Redding song, Nobody's Fault But Mine. And Eddie Ninevold started off that set. He is collaborating with Dan Auerbach of the Black Keys on his next album. And that was a song from it called Blowing Up. I'm Paul Shagrew, and I'll play you another new one here from an album just released by Chris O'Leary called Blue Collar. This is a slow cooker called How'd I Ever Get Along on A Shot of the Blues.

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I'd have never gotten far without your expertise to see me through. Without you there to hold my hand, I'd be lost without a clue. Most folks are born with just one mother. Somehow I ended up with two.

0: The Paul Butterfield Blues Band doing their version of classic Rock Me on A Shot of the Blues. That was recorded back in 1964 on an album that was eventually released as the original Lost Electra Sessions album. It was supposed to be the debut album by Paul Butterfield and his band, but it was, for whatever reason, put on hold and not released until much later. We heard the Mannish Boys before that with I Ain't Sayin', and Chris O'Leary started off that set. He's just released a great new album called Blue Collar, and that was How'd I Ever Get Along. I'm Paul Shagrew, and I'm going to play you a brand new one from the Rolling Stones. All right, they've just released their album called Foreign Tongues. I featured it as an album of the week recently on Out of the Box, and they go back in time to cover this old Chuck Berry song as the last track on the album. Here's the Rolling Stones doing Beautiful Delilah on A Shot of the Blues.
1: 1, 2, 3, and...

One of Bonnie Raitt's earliest recordings on A Shot of the Blues, her version of the Sippy Wallace song, Mighty Tight Woman. We heard an old Chuck Berry song, Wee Wee Hours, right before that. And an obscure Chuck Berry song redone by the Rolling Stones on their new album, Foreign Tongues, started off that set. That was called Beautiful Delilah. I'm Paul Shagru. I've got time for one more set before I have to get on out of here. And there's a lot of different ways I could go. And that's how I'm going to finish up the show with a set of songs about that. Here is Michigan Avenue from Albert Castilla and his brand new album called Grits and Glory on A Shot of the Blues.

James Cotton finishing up a shot of the blues tonight and finishing up a theme set of the many options I have for making my exit tonight. That was Key to the Highway. We also heard Sean Costello with Big Road Blues, and Michigan Avenue came from Albert Castilla's brand new album, Grits and Glory. And that's going to do it for me, Paul Chagrou. Thanks for listening tonight. We'll get Jimmy Thackeray and the Drivers to play us out with Sinner's Street. And join me next week for another Shot of the Blues.

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1: Into the 10 o'clock hour. Welcome to the Best of Pickin' here on 89.5 WHRV. I'm Barry Graham, host and producer of the program. I'm glad you're with us here at Public Radio on a late Friday night for two solid hours of Americana music. The Avett Brothers getting things underway from their 2020 release entitled The Third Gleam and Good Advice. I should have spent the day with my family. Turning now to J. Lee Roberts. Here she is with the cover of Stuck in the Middle with You.

We were talking about the set, J. Lee Roberts, and a cover of the classic Stuck in the Middle with You. She is going to be on the Grand Ole Opry later this month. Leftover Salmon and their latest release with Let's Party About It with Twisted Pine. Then we wrapped up the set of three with the standard tune Helen. That is from High Fidelity and their release Banjo Players Blues. I'm Barry Graham, and it's the best to pick in here on 89.5 WHRV. Glad you're with us. Here are the Grascals and Bend in the River.

Very top of the set, we heard the Grascals, a new song for them. It's a single they dropped back in the winter entitled Bend in the River. Followed with Randy Waller and the Country Gentlemen from Keeper of the Flame and Oh Mexico, then the Courtney Hollow Band and the title track from their release Cold Night in the Holler. We're going to turn now to Marty Stewart. This is from a retrospective sampler compilation CD with various artists on it. And here's the tune, Hey Porter.

This train I'm gonna get off first, cause I can't wait no more. Tell that engineer, said thanks a lot and I didn't mind the fare. Gonna set my feet on southern soil and breathe a southern air. Oh, Marty Stewart.

0: Very top of the set, Marty Stewart covering Johnny Cash's Hey Porter. That is from a retrospective sampler. Followed it with 2023 release, the title track from Blue Highway's Midnight Storm. They have a couple of a cappella pieces on that release that are just phenomenal. Then Chatham County Line from Wildwood, we heard Ringing in My Ears. Thanks for joining me here at 89.5. I'm Barry Graham. I am the host of The Best of Pickin'. I'm here each and every Friday night. Here are the Hackensaw Boys, based out of Charlottesville, from their 2019 release, A Fireproof House of Sunshine. Here's Factory Blues.
1: Say now, my love, won't you come and

Virginia-based Hackensaw Boys at the very top of the set from A Fireproof House of Sunshine with Factory Blues. And then Becky Buller, Songs That Sing Me, really put her on the map at the very top of the charts for a couple of weeks last year, and Muddy Waters. And then the Steel Drivers from the Muscle Shoals Recordings, which actually won the Grammy Award for Best Bluegrass Album in 2016 with California Chainsaw. Turning now to Danny Burns. This is from his latest release, Southern Sky. Here's Lips on Fire.

How's that for a set? Nora Jones, Gillian Welch, and Dave Rawlings from Nora Jones' 2010 release entitled Featuring, covering the standard Loretta. Before that, Danny Burns, his latest release, Southern Sky, and sort of a who's who of Americana roots and bluegrass music, including Vince Gill, Ricky Skaggs, Sam Bush, Dan Tominski, Tim O'Brien, Mike Rogers, all featured on Southern Sky. We heard Lips on Fire. Going to turn now to the Kitchen Dwellers. Here is Stand at Ease.

It's the best of picking here on 89.5 WHRV. The Kitchen Dwellers there for you, based out of Montana. They were here in the station a couple of years ago. Slipped me some music, including Stand at Ease. 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I'm Barry Graham, host and producer of the program. Thanks for joining me tonight. Here's the Dave Rawlings Machine, and It's Too Easy.

Very top of the set, the Dave Rawlings Machine from a friend of a friend. We heard It's Too Easy. We, of course, had heard from him a few sets ago when he teamed with Norah Jones and Gillian Welch. Then the Barefoot Movement from Footwork with Loose Ends. The best to pick in here on 89.5 WHRV, rolling on with some real traditional bluegrass. Here's J.D. Crowe and Old Home Place.

J.D. Crow getting things underway with the standard Old Home Place. That's from a classic bluegrass compilation release. Same release for Dave Evans and One Loaf of Bread. Then we wrapped up the set of three, Old Crow Medicine Show, going back to 2008 for Tennessee Pusher. That was their third album, and Alabama High Test. Turning now to classic seldom seen, here's Old Train.

Very top of the set, the seldom seen, and the title track from the classic 1974 release Old Train, followed it with Old School Freight Train from 6 years with Memphis, and then the Clements Brothers and their excellent release from last year entitled Dandelion Breeze and Out of the Blue. My good friend Scott McGraw is going to be guest hosting the Acoustic Highway. That is my Sunday evening program. Each summer, he's kind enough to come over and do that and allow me to take a little bit of R&R away from it. He'll be here for the next 2 weeks, starting this Sunday night. And he is actually working with a group of fellow teachers. Scott's a teacher in Virginia Beach. They go by the name Actively Disengaged, and he actually slipped me some of their music. Here they are with If It Makes You Happy.

Actively disengage. Thank you, Scott McGraw, for slipping me If It Makes You Happy. And once again, Scott McGraw will be the guest host for the Acoustic Highway this coming Sunday evening at 9 o'clock. The Glass Brothers followed from their self-titled release, that is Michael and Stephen Glass, Blue Ridge Ran Blood Red, and then Dr. Ralph Stanley from Great High Mountain with Turn Back, Turn Back. Here's another local musician, Mike Aiken, this here mandolin.

The band Crooked Still, Eef O'Donovan, a part of that band from Friends of Fall, and It'll End Too Soon. Mandolin Orange, before that, now known as Watch House, a single they put out in 2019, Belly of the Beast. Then Mike Aiken at the very top of the set from Hula Girl Highway, and this here, Mandolin. Got time for one final set here. Here's Ronnie Bowman and Bring It On, Baby.

Very top of the set, Ronnie Bowman from his 2002 release, Starting Over. He had just left the Lonesome River Band when he put out that album with Bring It On, Baby. And then Stray Birds from Echo Sessions, I Wish It Would Rain. Takes care of this edition of The Best of Pickin' here on 89.5 WHRV. I'm Barry Graham. Thanks so much for joining me tonight. I hope you heard something that you enjoyed. The show is on demand at WHRO.org. Go to that site. You can hear it in its entirety all over again. Also, I posted a playlist there of everything that was on the program tonight. Remember, The Best of Pickin' each and every Friday night at 10 o'clock here on 89.5 with 2 hours of Americana music. Pickin' on WHRV, 2 hours of traditional bluegrass music, Sunday evenings at 7. I had a great time tonight. I always have a good time here at Public Radio. I invite you to join me again next Friday night at 10 for the very best of Pickin'. Have a great weekend.

And a happy Saturday morning, everyone. I'm Jay Sennett. Thank you for listening, as always, to 89.5 WHRV HD Norfolk, 88.5 WHRG HD Gloucester Point, 90.1 WHRX HD Nassauwetics, 91.9 WHRE HD Eastville, and 88.1 WHRL Emporia. Hope you've been having a great weekend so far. Time now for jazz as I host Sennett in Session throughout the morning. And we'll take it until 4 a.m. Thank you so much for tuning in and listening to the music and for listening to 89.5. So let's get underway with the show. We'll start the program off with the Yellow Jackets from a record they put out a few years back called Raising Our Voice, featuring vocalist Luciana Sosa on most of the tracks. I think there are one or two pieces that she's not singing on. But the track here called Timeline. We'll start the set, start the program, the Yellow Jackets, again, from Raising Our Voice on 89.5.

Wrapping up our opening set of the show for this Saturday morning with guitarist Ray Obito from the Latin Jazz Project Volume 1. The Sonny Rollins classic there, St. Thomas, wrapping up the set of 5. And drumming great Steve Gadd and Friends, live out there in Phoenix. We heard Back at the Chicken Shack, featuring organist Joey DeFrancesco. And trumpeter Randy Brecker and saxophonist Eric Marienthal from the Double Dealin' release with Randy's composition Sam Bop, and the Chicago Jazz Orchestra featuring guitarist Bobby Broom from the tribute to Wes Montgomery. We heard Road Song, and kicking off the program this Saturday morning, the Yellow Jackets from Raising Our Voice with a nice track called Timeline. Fantastic writing. And this record, as I mentioned, features vocalist Luciana Sosa on most of the project. There's one or two tracks that she's not singing on, and doing some actual vocal work and then some vocalese as well on some tracks. Underway now with Sennett in Session here on 89.5. I'm Jay Sennett, host and producer for the show. Here's Virginia artist Robert Jospe and his quartet from the Night Sky.

That's pianist Ted Rosenthal and his trio from the High Standards release with Jet Song, closing out the set of two, and Virginia artist, drummer Robert Jospay and the Quartet from the Night Sky release with Samba Sunrise, kicking off that set of two. Underway with jazz, thank you so much for tuning in. I'm Jay Sennett, hoping you are enjoying the set so far. Vocalist Tierney Sutton and the Tierney Sutton Band up next from the screenplay release The Windmills of Your Mind to start this set of two, followed by vibraphonist Steve Nelson. Nice rendition of The More I See You swinging out of this set.

Yes, yeah, swinging nicely out of that set, vibraphone master Steve Nelson from Brothers Under the Sun with The More I See You, wrapping up the set of two, and the Tierney Sutton Band from her screenplay, or their screenplay release, with The Windmills of Your Mind, vocalist Tierney Sutton and her group. Send it in session right here on 89.5 WHRV HD Norfolk, 88.5 WHRG HD Gloucester Point, 90.1 WHRX HD Nesawatix, 91.9 WHRE HD Eastville, and 88.1 WHRL Emporia. Wherever you're listening from, hoping you're enjoying the set. A lot of fun playing you this music featuring these amazing musicians. Like this guy here, changed the vibe a bit here. Something more groove-oriented. Bassist Tom Kennedy, who spends a lot of time playing with the great drummer Dave Weckl and the Dave Weckl Band, put out a nice project a few years back called Bassist Loaded, his take on Caravan, to take us into this set.

Yeah, pianist Billy Childs and his trio record. It certainly will be in my top picks of the year. Triumvirate, the CD. One Fleeting Instant. Some great drumming from Ari Honig on this project. Pianist Billy Childs. And bassist, electric bassist Tom Kennedy from his Basses Loaded release. I'm not sure if Tom plays acoustic upright bass. I've never seen or heard him do it. Not that he can't do it, but I've always heard him on electric bass. Plays a lot with the Dave Weckl band. Actually, Dave Weckl's on this record playing drums, but Tom is leading the date. Basses Loaded, the CD, and that was Caravan starting the set of two. Drummer Steve, not drummer, saxophonist Steve Wilson, Hampton artist, has been living in New York now for the past couple of decades. Put out a nice record called Enduring Sonance. Saxophonist Steve Wilson. This is a Billy Childs composition because Steve has done much playing with Billy and recorded one of his compositions on his latest release. This is Quiet Girl, saxophonist Steve Wilson on 89.5.

what a dunce I was before. Girl, I just couldn't help myself. But what a break.

song. Listen, woman, I got something I want to talk to you about this evening. Yeah. God, when you get time.

Yeah, the legendary Three Sounds, led by pianist Gene Harris, some late 50s sessions there from the best of the Three Sounds on Blue Note Records. Gene Harris, of course, went on to become a member of the Ray Brown Trio decades later, of course. We heard On Green Dolphin Street wrapping up the set of three, and Ray Charles, of course, with the Count Basie Orchestra from Ray Sings, Basie Swings. How long has this been going on? And saxophonist Hampton native Steve Wilson from Enduring Sonnets with Quiet Girl starting that set. Jazz music right here on 89.5. Here's saxophonist Ralph Bowen from his self-titled release, A Flamboyance of Flamingos, the name of the track, to start this set of two, wrapping up with Charles Mingus

The legendary bassist, composer, and arranger Charles Mingus from the Tijuana Moods release with Dizzy Moods, closing out the set of two, and saxophonist Ralph Bowen from his self-titled release with A Flamboyance of Flamingos, original composition by Ralph, one of the great saxophonists playing today, indeed. Jazz right here on Send It In Session, hoping you're enjoying the set. And keep in mind the program's heard Monday through Thursday nights from 9 until 1, Saturday mornings midnight until 4, and Sunday afternoons from 1 until 5. Here's guitarist Steve Kahn, interesting take on Emily, the standard from his Backlog release on 89.5.

Yeah, great writing and arranging from pianist Steve Feifke and the big band from the Kinetic release with the title track, closing out the set of two, and another Steve starting the set, Steve Kahn, guitarist Steve Kahn from the Backlog release with Emily starting that set. And a little, just a little bit of history on Steve Kahn. He spells his last name K-H-A-N. His father was the legendary composer Sammy Kahn, spelt with a C. So at some point, Steve changed his last name spelling and started using a K instead of the C. Never ask him about that, and I'm not going to ask him why he did that, but, I mean, it appears it could be obvious, maybe trying to separate himself from his father. But his father, the legendary Sammy Kahn, guitarist Steve Kahn. I'm Jay Sennett, Sennett in Session right here on 89.5 WHRV HD Norfolk, 88.5 WHRG HD Gloucester Point, 90.1 WHRX HD in Assawetix, 91.9 WHRE HD Eastville, and 88.1 WHRL Emporia. Let's start this set with some amazing writing and arranging here from the Javier Nero Jazz Orchestra from the Alquivalon CD, Make It So, the track on 89.5.

bassist Carlos Enriquez and the big band from the Monk Conclaves release with El Son de Tio, closing out the set of four. Carlos also the bassist with the Lincoln Center Jazz Orchestra. Vocalist Charlie Wood before that from Your Love Is My Home with You Send Me. Nice arrangement of that old soul classic there from Charlie Wood. Drummer Ulysses Owens Jr., from Around the World with You, with Bebop and Confirmation. That up-tempo, fantastic version of the old Bebop classic, Confirmation. And Javier Nero and the Jazz Orchestra from the Alquibalon CD, Make It So, another record that certainly will be in my top picks of the year. Send It In Session right here on 89.5. I'm Jay Sennett. Thanks so much for tuning in. Dexter Gordon, the legendary saxophonist, up next from Getting Around with Very Saxily Yours, the track, Dexter Gordon original composition, to start this set.

trumpeter, vocalist. He sings sometimes. The great trumpeter, vocalist Chet Baker from She Was Too Good to Me on CTI Records. Funk in the Deep Freeze, the old Hank Mobley classic there, closing out the set of four. And pianist, composer, and arranger Helen Sung with her big band from the Oracles release with Positively CT, as in Clark Terry. Pianist Randy Waldman and the trio from the Wigged Out release. They're a special guest on here. It's not just all trio, but that was Ride of the Valkyries, featuring some amazing drumming there from the great Vinnie Caliuta. And Dexter Gordon, saxophone giant Dexter Gordon from the Getting Around release with Very Saxily Yours, starting that set. Great jazz right here on Send It In Session on 89.5 WHRV HD Norfolk, 88.5 WHRG HD Gloucester Point, 90.1 WHRX HD Nassauwetics, 91.9 WHRE HD Eastville, and 88.1 WHRL Emporia. Wherever you're listening from, hoping you are enjoying the music. Let's start this set. Trombone Shorty. Somebody asked me, what instrument does Trombone Shorty play? Ba-da-boom. True. That's a true story. Somebody actually did ask me that. Like somebody asking me how many people are in my trio. Yep. That has happened too. Here's Trombone Shorty.

Charlie Bird Parker, the legendary bebop saxophonist who played mostly or mainly or always, don't remember, I don't think I've ever seen him play a tenor saxophone, always played alto, at least that I've heard him on. From Confirmation, Best of the Verve Years, fantastic box set on the legendary, innovative saxophonist Charlie Parker. The Funky Blues, the track there with several of the jazz greats on that track, like Oscar Peterson, Ben Webster. Wow, you know, just fantastic lineup. Johnny Hodges, the legendary Johnny Hodges, who spent many years with the Duke Ellington organization. And drummer, arranger, composer Graham Dobie. He didn't write that song. Ornette Coleman did. Lonely Woman from his Weathered Crown release. Drummer Graham Dobie. Mike Marino featured playing the guitar on that track. Some outstanding guitar work. And trumpeter Tony Guerrero from his Blue Room release with the title track. And trombone Shorty starting the set from Back of Town with the title track. We are in the home stretch of the program for this evening. Our final set starts with saxophonist Noah Preminger from his Dark Days release, a track here called Hymn Number 1 on 89.5.

Beautifully done. Wrapping up the set and wrapping up the program with guitarist the late great Ralph Towner from his Anna release, Tale of Severio. Closing out the set of 1, 2, 3, 4, Ralph Towner on ECM Records, that classic ECM Records sound. And guitarist George Benson, great to hear him play some jazz guitar, man, from The Guitar Man, and I say that obviously because he started singing and started singing more than playing the guitar. So whenever he goes back to play the guitar, I'm thrilled. Still one of the great, all-time great guitarists. George Benson from Guitar Man with John Coltrane's Naima. And the late trumpeter Tomasz Stanko and his quartet out of Poland from these beautiful Soul of Things release on ECM Records. And the songs are titled like Part 1, Part 2, Part 3. That's Part 1. And saxophonist Noah Preminger from the Dark Days release with Hymn Number 1 starting that set. And that wraps up another edition of Sennett in Session. I'm Jay Sennett, host and producer for the show. As always, thank you for listening to 89.5 WHRV HD Norfolk, 88.5 WHRG HD Gloucester Point, 90.1 WHRX HD Nassauwetix, 91.9 WHRE HD Eastville, and 88.1 WHRL Emporia. Wherever you're listening from, thank you so much. Hope you enjoyed the show. Now it's time for me to pack it up and head on out. We'll let the group out of Manchester, England, they're called Go Go Penguin, the trio out of Manchester, take us up to the top of the hour from Everything is Going to Be Okay, the CD. More great programming coming your way here on 89.5, so please stay with us, and thanks for tuning in.

0: This was an era of plane hijackings and other attacks on Israeli targets, including the killing of 11 Israeli team members at the Munich Olympics in 1972. How damaging was that to the Palestinian cause?
1: The group called itself Black September, and some people have written that they've detected that there were connections between Fatah and Black September. Yeah. But the point was that it happened, and the point was that it was done by Palestinians.
2: So Arafat is doing what he can to distance himself from that. And in fact, he has, he's undertaking at this time in the early 70s, a very successful diplomatic campaign. He's meeting with prime ministers in Europe. He's addressing the United Nations. He meets with the Pope. And he has a story to tell, not only about what the Palestinians deserve, but what their policy and program is. And he proposes a democratic secular state in which Jews and Palestinian Arabs will live together. And they will practice their religion as they want, but the government of their country won't be associated with any religion. And whether he believes this, the Israelis say that's just propaganda, but that gets him some important visibility that is quite successful in getting recognition that the Palestinians need to be part of the story. It's not just about returning the territories, if they are to be returned, to Arab countries, but the Palestinians need to be part of this equation as well.
1: And, you know, you can't talk about the history of this conflict without thinking about what's going on right now. And that generation who were joining up and joining armed groups under Yasser Arafat in the late 60s and early 70s, those young men were the generation of the Nakba, the 48 catastrophe, as the Palestinians call it. They'd grown up in refugee camps. There are pictures of long queues of them queuing up to sign in refugee camps in Jordan in the late 60s. And it's a sign of the way in which their dispossession radicalized them. And when we think about what's going on in Gaza at the moment, I mean, it makes me think 20 years ahead, when you see all these young boys particularly

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1: Welcome to Left, Right, and Center. We are set up now for a fascinating Senate race in the state of Michigan. Another progressive, Abdul El-Sayed, won a primary, ousting a sitting member of Congress. El-Sayed will now face Republican Mike Rogers in the general, battling over a seat the GOP desperately wants to steal from Democrats this fall. Republicans, including the president, are painting El-Sayed as extremist and dangerous. Can he and other progressive candidates win over independent voters this fall? Polls suggest they have a lot of work to do with a lot at stake for Democrats. Later, how our legal system pushes back against a president who often acts like he's above the law. And in Ohio, a Republican congressman clings to his reelection hopes even after being accused of domestic violence by his ex-wife, who happens to be the daughter of a U.S. senator in Ohio. What is next there? That is all coming up next on Left, Right, and Center.
2: Live from NPR News in Washington, I'm Windsor Johnston. The Senate has narrowly approved Todd Blanche to serve as the new U.S. Attorney General. NPR's Franco Ordonez reports the vote puts President Trump's former personal lawyer in charge of the Justice Department.
3: Blanche overcame a final hurdle after securing key support from Republican Senator Bill Cassidy of Louisiana. It's a major win for Blanche, but also for President Trump, who gets his person in the top job. It also ends a rough few weeks of party infighting over the nomination between Trump and Senate Republicans. Now, it's a tough job, and some Republicans remain concerned about Blanche's independence. Trump has pressed for the department to go after his political enemies. And as acting attorney general, Blanche had moved swiftly advancing controversial investigations against some of the president's political targets, including former FBI director James Comey. Franco Ordonez, NPR News, traveling with the president.
2: It's been 1 year since a gunman opened fire on the Centers for Disease Control and Prevention in Atlanta. NPR's Ping Huang reports.
4: It was Friday afternoon, near the end of the workday, when a gunman stood across the street from the CDC's main campus and started shooting. Dr. Dan Jernigan was there. At the time, he led the National Center for Emerging and Zoonotic Infectious Diseases. For about 15 minutes, he says.
5: Being in an office in Atlanta was more dangerous than tracking Ebola in West Africa.
4: The CDC staffers all survived, but the gunman killed DeKalb County Police Officer David Rose. A main road on campus is being renamed after him. The gunman, who killed himself, was motivated by anti-vaccine and anti-CDC messaging. Jernigan says those sentiments are still out there.
5: The rhetoric and demonization of public health and public health leaders it certainly has not stopped.
4: Ping Huang, NPR News.
2: The Trump administration has signed another settlement with an energy company to not develop offshore wind. NPR's Julia Simon reports it's the latest instance where a foreign company gets paid to develop fossil fuels in the U.S. instead of renewable energy.
6: The settlement is between German company RWE and the Trump administration. RWE will now not develop wind projects in New York, California, and Louisiana and get paid $1.2 billion for it. RWE will shift investments to gas infrastructure, which release far more planet heating emissions than offshore wind. All told, the administration has paid roughly $4 billion to foreign energy companies to not develop offshore wind. The Trump administration has argued that offshore wind is unreliable, although when paired with batteries and a well-managed grid, offshore wind is proven to be dependable. Julia Simon, NPR News.
2: This is NPR News in Washington. Most kids have little idea what they want to do when they grow up. NPR's Janet Wujong Lee reports on how mentorship can open the door to careers they may never have considered.
7: Even when kids are passionate about something, it can be hard for them to figure out what that dream job looks like and how to make it happen. And research shows that can be especially true for young people from marginalized backgrounds.
8: There's expectations that Black folks do this and Black folks don't do that.
7: Keith Russell is a conservation scientist at Audubon in Philadelphia who mentors aspiring Black birders and scientists.
8: And that's been a real barrier for Black folks to get into birding. So it's really important to have support and to, you know, be with people that understand your interests.
7: Russell says mentorship could help young people understand what needs to be done to achieve those dreams, like plan their education or work on specific skills. Janet Wujong Lee, NPR News.
2: Wildfires near Spokane, Washington, have burned more than 8,000 acres. At least 700 buildings have been destroyed, and roughly 64,000 people have been forced to evacuate, with many still unable to return home. Emergency crews are stretched thin as drought and extreme heat fuel fires across the Pacific Northwest. Washington Governor Bob Ferguson has declared a state of emergency and requested federal assistance. In Southern California, firefighters are working to contain several blazes. A wildfire in Calaveras County has burned more than 10,000 acres. This is NPR News.
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1: Welcome to Left, Right, and Center, everybody. You know, like any good political junkie, I was really following that Democratic Senate race in Michigan this past week. There's been this whole narrative out there about establishment Democrats versus progressive Democrats. We've talked about it a lot right here on this program. It was actually a mixed bag after this week. You had some moderate candidates who won in some places, while more leftist Democrats won elsewhere. But in that Michigan Senate race, it was a nail biter. And by just a tiny margin, the more progressive Democrat won. His name is Abdul El Sayed.
11: What we showed is that if you're willing to build a movement brick by brick, if you're willing to go and travel your state and have the conversations in rooms big and small, starting in moments when people aren't even paying attention to an election, but are paying attention to the price of gas and the price of groceries and the price of housing and the price of health care, that you can build a conversation that builds into a movement that defeats Goliath.
1: But that was just the primary. The real Goliath he will be taking on is probably in November, and that is former Republican Congressman Mike Rogers. And the full weight of the Republican Party eyeing their possibly best chance to flip a Democratic seat in the Senate. The GOP thinks that the very word inspiring leftists to back candidates like El Sayed, socialism, is the perfect weapon to use against them as well. Let's bring in our guests. Mo Alethi is here, as always, on the left. On the right, Sarah Isger is off, but we're really happy to have Will Swaim back. He is co-host of National Review's Radio Free California podcast and is also the CEO of the California Policy Center. Will, it's been a little while. It's great to have you rejoining us.
12: I've just been banging on the glass window here trying to get you guys, get your attention. Let me back in.
1: Well, I hope you don't have to bang too often. We love having you here. Mo, let me bring you in first. El Sayed in Michigan doesn't identify as a socialist himself, but he's been riding this wave. He campaigned with Bernie Sanders. He campaigned with AOC. But if I'm not wrong, independents are going to play a big role in deciding races like this one now that we move to a general. And in a recent Fox News poll, 77% of independents say they have an unfavorable view of this broad idea of socialism. So why is there so much appeal right now for socialism as sort of a brand and idea? And is there a risk of things really changing and the enthusiasm that Democrats are feeling right now around candidates like this in Michigan might not mean all that much?
13: There are a couple of different layers here that we need to look at. Number one, it's mixed results right now within the Democratic Party. I still don't think the dynamic is center versus left, progressive versus moderate. I think the dynamic is very much establishment versus outsider. In places that are going to be more competitive in the general election, the establishment candidates are doing just fine. In places that are not really going to be competitive in the general election, in blue districts, the outsider is doing better.
1: So Michigan there is kind of a rarity against the trend, Michigan.
13: And look, that was nearly a 50-50 race. El Sayed won by a single percentage point, even though all the polls said he was going to win by double digits, which, as an aside, can we just put an end to public horse race polls? Because, like, how many cycles do we need to prove that they don't know what they're doing?
1: This show is your platform always to say how much you hate polls.
13: Maybe so. I'll bring that back as my rant later.
1: Yeah, you should.
13: So I think that's one big dynamic. The second thing is this discussion over democratic socialism. You see a growing percentage of the democratic electorate identifying with it. What I think that comes down to is less an ideological thing and more a bold versus timid thing. And we've talked about this a little bit.
1: In your mind or in how voters see it?
13: And I think how voters are seeing it. Okay. Voters are angry. And they want to channel that angry. And the main reason they're angry, I think, is because they've got all these problems and they don't see government producing anything to help them. Now, I say this, I don't mean to take anything away from El-Sayed's victory. The guy won outright against a $65 million machine in the primary in outside spending.
1: And against an incumbent, a sitting member of Congress.
13: And against a sitting member of Congress. And he deserves a ton of credit for that. He's a far more effective candidate than I think a lot of people give him credit for being. He's going to have some challenges, but I also think there are ways to get around some of those challenges, and I know we'll get to that.
1: Well, I wonder, as you watch what's happening in the Democratic Party, candidates like El-Sayed, who are talking about things like Medicare for all and expanding, you know, access to health care for all Americans, incredibly critical of U.S. foreign policy when it comes to an alliance with Israel. Are you scared? Or is this sort of a policy conversation that is worth having? Because President Trump and other Republicans are painting El-Sayed as frightening. But, like, are you scared?
12: No, scared is not the right word. I think Mo's got it exactly right. I think you guys would likely agree that we go through cycles in this country, cycles of populism, which is what we're seeing here on the left, and we saw it on the right. And as for El-Sayed's bold initiatives, these are all things that have been tried and tested throughout the history of this country, certainly since Woodrow Wilson and especially since FDR. These are not new. They have been tested, tried, and generally failed. If you have any question about that, you can look at California, which has been governed by progressives since 2016, and we end up with the greatest affordability crisis in the country. We are one of the least affordable places, the highest rate of poverty and the highest taxes, et cetera. I could go on. So these ideas are not new. They're not bold. They are recycled. They have a new label on them. It's called El-Sayed or it's called DSA, but it's the populism of the left. And I think what's really funny to watch is a Republican president who has just blown through every constitutional guardrail that prevents him from doing whatever impulse he wants to exercise that day. So I wonder how well this socialist argument actually works when you've got an executive in the White House who is really all about executive authority, executive control. We're going to solve all these problems. And really, the economic problems that Trump sees himself solving are things like tariffs, which used to be the tool of the left. It's friendliness to unions, government unions included. That's why he had Lori Chavez de Remer in the Department of Labor. So I could go on, but you guys know about Trump taking federal stakes in private companies, rare earths, IT, steel, you name it. The whole tariff thing is about Trump having the right to say, this guy wins, that guy loses. There is no principle he's willing to blow through. And so I don't know that the socialist claim is going to do much good in a state that has heard the president decry, you know, as deep state, all these limits on his authority. This is what El-Sayed wants to. So again, I guess I'm just saying the populist impulse is working its way through both political parties, and the establishments are doing almost nothing. And the result is you get people who declare themselves bold and innovative, who are really just throwbacks to the 1930s.
13: This is such an interesting point, Will, because you're absolutely right, right? I mean, the definition of socialism is that the government should take over the means of production. And this is a Republican president who, as you put out, bought all this stake, federal government buying all this stake in all of these private companies, to the point where even his allies in the Senate were like, guys, isn't this taking over the means of production? Hello, we are doing socialist things. But the label, I think, is scarier to a lot of people than a lot of what some of the candidates are talking about. You know, Trump said on primary day or the day before when looking at the Michigan primary, he said it's a socialist versus a communist. And the socialist he was referring to was Haley Stevens, right? Who is by no means.
14: And the communist was El Sayed,
13: right? So the labels are going to get thrown around no matter what. And I get why politically, because overwhelming majority of the country doesn't like the word socialist. This is where I think Democrats have a challenge and a huge opportunity.
14: Okay. What's the opportunity?
13: The challenge is associating with the word socialism. You're starting the game at the back of the pack when you start by saying, yes, guys, I am that. I am the thing that most of the country says it hates. Okay, now you've got a bigger hurdle to overcome. And it doesn't help that the DSA, Democratic Socialists of America, official party platform talks about some things that I don't think are going to go very far, where they talk about abolishing the Senate and making the executive and the judiciary subservient to Congress, which, by the way, Congress has like a 6% approval rating. So I'm not so sure that's where most
14: people
13: are.
14: But that's the kind of stuff that is going to play into the Republicans'
13: hands. So that becomes the narrative. That is the challenge. But when you look at a lot of the specific policies that progressives are pushing, they are clear political winners. Expanding access to health care, raising the minimum wage, increasing the child tax credit. We can go on and on and on with
14: you
13: all
14: think
13: of these
14: those are political winners.
13: Progressive policy proposals that polling tells us those are 60-70+% winners. And so if progressives don't hide your progressiveness, go out there and tell people what your progressiveness gets them, how your progressiveness is going to make their lives more affordable, because that's what people want right now. And stay away from the label. You know, let the Republicans throw out the socialist word, and you just stand up and say, here's what I'm for, guys.
14: Well, Will, do you accept, first of all, Mo's premise that a lot of these progressive ideas are polling well and are political winners? And secondly, is that the reason that sort of the Republicans' only hope to stop this momentum is to go after sort of the fear factor?
12: Well, I think that Mo's analysis is exactly right on politics. My own concern just is more for policy. Like, what do these policies actually achieve? Does the public understand that in a state like California or New York, that these policies have led to an affordability crisis with Democrats and progressives in control? Everything El Sayed wants to try, if I'm a Republican, I'm just going to say tried, tested, and failed in San Francisco. Absolutely 100%. They don't work. It's that simple. And as far as, you know, is this socialist, the problem with talking about, you know, communists and socialists, I studied Marxist theory as a grad student, so I'm really a nerd about this stuff. Those terms are so elastic and so debatable, even among academics, that the bigger concern for me is, would these initiatives create more government power at the expense of personal liberty? And I think the answer is 100% yes. We get the worst of both possible worlds. We get more government power, more government expense, more government failure, and a really decreasing space for personal liberty.
14: But, you know, and I'm stating the obvious here, but I just want to say it, like a policy conversation like that would be great. And where it happens, yes. That'll be great. But, you know, I think about Mike Rogers, you know, who's going to be facing El Sayed in this election. I mean, he claimed falsely that El Sayed said that the United States, quote, deserved 9/11. That was not said by him. It was actually said by a progressive streamer named Hassan Piker, who has been supporting El Sayed's campaign. But, you know, it's ties to people like Hassan Piker, and it's, you know, anything that's possible to paint a lot of these candidates in the progressive wing of the party as dangerous and scary. And I guess, Mo, you brought up one way that a lot of these candidates might be able to kind of confront this. It's own the label of socialist or progressive, and then explain why those policies are good for people. But that's not going to solve this problem in this media environment. Like at the end of the day, 77% of independents say, and again, I know socialism is different from progressive, but they're they're worried. They're concerned. I mean, the party, I feel like, has to do something to bring independents behind candidates like this.
13: So the same number of people who say that they don't like the word socialist say they like Medicare negotiating more drug prices, mm-hmm. say they like cheaper insulin, say they like a cap on prescription out-of-pocket spending, that they like investing more in affordable housing, right? So let's just stop talking about socialists on our side. Advice to candidate, just stop identifying with that term and just tell people what it is we are for. And we can have the debate that Will wants to have. He can make probably a more compelling argument than a lot of people on the right. And I think there are a lot of people who can make a compelling argument on the left about how government has to play a role in leveling the playing field because, you know, these big moneyed interests, the large corporations are denying people the opportunities that they so desperately need. And government has a role to play in leveling the playing field. Now we've got an ideological debate between what Will articulated and what I just articulated, and let voters decide which direction they want to roll the dice on. But the more we're hanging out with people like Hassan Piker, the less room we have to actually have the debate we were just talking about. I don't understand why Al-Sayed wants to have to explain, no, it wasn't me that said 9/11 was justified. It was the guy that I'm standing next to who said that. Like, that's not, that takes away from the very real agenda and vision that Al-Sayed is trying to
14: offer
13: to voters.
14: But isn't it enticing when you've got someone on Twitch who's really has a large audience among young, enthused progressive voters? Isn't it tempting to say, like, I see benefit in hanging out with voices like this?
13: It's easy and it's lazy. Is what it is. I get it's tempting because it's easy and it's lazy. Oh, if I hang out with this guy, I can reach a pretty big audience. As a former comms guy, yeah, I get that. I get, but it's also lazy. And look, Al-Sayed has another major challenge ahead of him. And that is we are seeing how his opponents, how the opposition is leaning into his identity, right? And as someone, you know, Mo is short for Mohammed. As someone who has had to deal with this my entire life, it's frustrating to see them do it now to him. Don't make it easy by hanging out with a guy that plays into the stereotype that they're trying to push about it when that is not who you are.
14: All right, we're going to take a quick break. Do want to let everyone know that if you want to engage with us, engage with each other across the aisle, maybe across your kitchen table, join the Left, Right, and Center Substack. 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And we'll keep the conversation going in just a moment with more Left, Right, and Center.
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14: All right, we are back with more Left, Right, and Center. I'm David Green, joined by Moa Lathy on the left, and we have Will Swaim with us this week on the right. He's co-host of National Review's Radio Free California podcast, and he is CEO of the California Policy Center. We were talking about this Michigan Senate race and kind of the larger question of how Democrats should handle this fall when they have, you know, some more progressive candidates, some more candidates who identify as socialists who are winning some primaries and that movement is building and you have independent voters, according to at least one new poll, 77% of them saying that they have an unfavorable view of socialists. Will, you were going to dive in listening to some of what Mo was saying a few moments ago.
12: Yeah, I think Mo's got this exactly right for Al-Sayed. That is, you know, don't make this thing easy for your opponents by hanging around Hassan Piker. But the other factor is that it's also explicit in his and Al-Sayed's commentary frequently, a very anti-Israel policy idea that verges very closely to my ears. I'm not Jewish, I'm Catholic, for what that's worth. But man, when I hear it, what I hear is something bordering on anti-Semitism. We've got Nate Silver saying that, you know, one of the reasons that the polls were so off in Michigan is because Democrats are actually leaving. Moderate Democrats are leaving the party, not to become Republicans, but to become no party preference people, independent of a party. And that leaves in their wake a vacuum that's been filled by very progressive kids who are really in favor of socialism. I think it was Nate also who found that the definition of a DSA person is a person with a PhD who has low job expectations. Are these the people who are going to turn out in November? Or are we going to get a lot of moderates who say, you know, that's too far for me?
13: Two things. One, on being anti-Israel and anti-Semitic, you can be anti-Netanyahu. You can oppose the policies of the Israeli government. You can say, I don't want to give that government a blank check, and not be anti-Semitic. And frankly, when you look at the polling numbers of America's shifting attitudes on Israel and American support for Israel, you see that playing out. Overwhelmingly, Americans believe in Israel's right to exist, see it as a strategic ally, but don't like how the current Israeli government is conducting its affairs and want to check on that. The second thing I want to talk about, though, you referenced young people, Will, and we've seen this over the past decade, an increasing number of young people say capitalism is broken. Now you see them starting to gravitate towards more of these self-identified democratic socialist candidates as a result of them thinking capitalism is broken. Maybe it's time that some of our policies address why so many people think capitalism is broken and try to fix it, as opposed to going wholesale towards socialism.
14: Well, you know, it's interesting. I want to get to one of our listeners here, because I love when our listeners challenge the way we're framing stories. And, you know, Mo, you were sort of pointing to this. You know, it's easy to fall into this trap right now in this media environment that, you know, Democrats are going wholesale towards a progressive or socialist agenda. This is the voice of one of our listeners who's kind of questioning whether we are falling into the trap of some of these narratives and drawing too many conclusions.
16: Howdy. This is Phil from Pflugerville, Texas. It seems like races and political fights that used to be mostly local, whether it's Ken Paxton in Texas, Zohran Mamdani in New York, or Abdul El Sayed in Michigan, are now treated as national stories. As someone watching from another state, it's easy to come away thinking that these candidates or movements are representative of their parties nationwide. Is that actually happening with the case of the Democrat Socialists of America with the Democrats, or is that national media creating a distorted picture by focusing on the most ideologically interesting races? How should listeners tell the difference between a genuine shift within a party and a handful of high-profile stories getting outsized attention?
14: Will, does Phil have a point there?
12: Yeah, 100%. But I don't think I arrive at the same conclusion. This is how, you know, what was it? Richard Hofstadter, the famous political scientist, famously said that reform movements are born to sting and die, that is, to influence the larger parties, these reform movements. And then they just sort of wither away. So I don't see the Democratic Party becoming necessarily the DSA, but I do see it being pushed in that direction by progressives who really do believe that more government is the answer to all of our problems. And on the right, the same sort of impulse has produced a very populist outcome that has expanded executive authority, run through a bunch of constitutional barriers, and produced a guy who really believes that FDR had it right. He was just the wrong guy to exercise it. So, you know, Trump doesn't object to big government. He loves it as long as he's the guy at the controls. So to this person's question, I would say these reform movements are canaries in the coal mine. It is really important to pay attention to them. This is the media's job, is to watch these things, because they are perhaps harbingers. It's up to the political parties to make what they will of it. I think Mo and I are in heated agreement that, you know, calling people fascist or socialist isn't terribly helpful. Let's talk about the policies and whether they work or they don't. But that's because, you know, I'll just speak for myself. I'm a geek. I'm a nerd. I like that discussion.
14: Well, no, we all. But it speaks to something I think you brought up, Mo, and I wonder if you agree with Will here. Whatever happens with this movement in your party right now, one of the positives could be forcing more moderate voices to have a bold voice.
13: Right. In 1992, Bill Clinton was seen as the most bold candidate in the Democratic field for president. He was by no means the most progressive candidate in the field. In 2008, Barack Obama embodied bold vision for the future. He was by no means the most progressive candidate in the Democratic primary field. And so there is a history of bold establishment, right, of bold centrism that can compete with bold progressivism. And I think that's a healthy discussion for the party, 1,000%. And as long as we are tackling the through line between the center left and the far left, what everybody left of center would agree with is that for too long, too many external factors have rigged the system against everyday people, and government has a role to play in unrigging it. Now, what that looks like, that's where it's a difference of degrees rather than direction. But they're going to toss out the word socialist no matter what. Back in 1961, the American Medical Association hired a popular actor out of California by the name of Ronald Reagan to run ads talking about how government was trying to socialize your medicine. He was talking about, you know, Medicare for seniors. Now, most Americans say they can't live without the idea of Medicare. So let them throw out the labels they want. Just go out there and tell people what you're going to give them.
14: All right. You're listening to Left, Right, and Center from KCRW. We've been talking about the battle within the Democratic Party right now some of these races that we've seen, some moderate candidates winning. But in the case of Michigan, we saw a more progressive candidate win. And these races are going to be fascinating to follow. I want to turn to another topic, and that's President Trump and his relationship with our legal system in the United States. The Justice Department, I think it's safe to say, has been at a crossroads under Trump. Federal judges say they're losing trust and respect in the federal prosecutors who come before them. And all this week, all eyes have been on Todd Blanche to lead the Department of Justice. He's had to walk a really rocky path from being President Trump's personal attorney to being confirmed as America's attorney general. And Republican senators like Susan Collins from Maine stood in his way. She said Blanche is a no for her, said in a statement, quote, Mr. Blanche has taken several actions that have further eroded the department's independence. Well, we should say we're recording this before the full Senate vote on Blanche, but it was clear early on that he was a pretty controversial pick. During these committee hearings, we saw these key Senate Republicans standing in his way until they got a promise from Blanche that the president's $1.8 billion anti-weaponization fund is really, really, really officially dead. Blanche put that in writing. He also pared down, it seems, President Trump's immunity from IRS audits so it would cover fewer people and only apply to past returns. But, you know, we hear Democrats saying those promises are empty. The president could try to revive this fund in any way. Like, was this, you know, key senators and kind of the legal system saying to President Trump, you can only go so far? Or could he just find new places to protect his own businesses, family, and allies from IRS audits? And we really are seeing a president who thinks he's above the law.
12: Well, I think this is one of the greatest stories of the last couple of years, sincerely. You know, we have watched Congress, whether it's controlled by Democrats or Republicans, just roll over for executive authority. The Democrats did this under Biden. They did it under Obama. The Republicans have done it under Trump. And it's really good to see Congress doing what it is supposed to do, because I think, you know, let me just say this. Number one, Blanche is terrible. And whether he signs that agreement or he doesn't, he endorsed it. As a legal expert and the top law enforcement guy in the country, he endorsed it. That's just wrong. And Blanche is just absolutely unequipped to do this job. And I don't want to, you know, step all over Mo's opportunity to speak here, but I'll just say this is not a nonpartisan problem. The anxiety about whether Trump has damaged the DOJ, this resonates everywhere in every state, in every law enforcement agency that has an elected or appointed official in charge of discretion, using his or her discretion to decide what they're going to emphasize in law enforcement. And as a reporter, you know, David, maybe you can relate to this, but I've watched, you know, Democratic attorneys general, district attorneys act very, very badly and use their authority in ways that were clearly highly political. So I don't want to suggest by my contempt for Todd Blanche that somehow this is unique to the Trump administration.
14: Well, you raise an interesting question, which is the army of lawyers who fall under the Department of Justice and work for an administration and how they do or don't carry out a president's agenda. And that's why, Mo, and in addition to a lot of these questions in the Senate about Todd Blanche, I mean, I'm thinking about this ridiculous conversation that we're going to come back to, which is the reflecting pool on the National Mall. Like, we had federal prosecutors file vandalism charges against this former Olympian, claiming that he damaged the pool, and President Trump seemed really excited about that case going forward. Jeanine Pirro, the U.S. attorney for D.C., asked for the case to be dropped. Her office found the damage was from shoddy work by a contractor. This is a big deal. Federal prosecutors almost never file charges unless they know that they can win. But still, the president, you know, had this to say about Jeanine Pirro.
17: I was disappointed with Jeanine Pirro, really disappointed with Jeanine Pirro. She folded like an umbrella.
14: Did she fold like an umbrella, or did she actually just follow the facts of a case?
13: I think Jeanine Pirro got dragged kicking and screaming into doing the right thing here. Will's right that erosion of trust in the justice system predates Donald Trump. He's taken it to a very, very different level. Like, I don't recall Joe Biden as president standing up and saying, I'm really disappointed in Merrick Garland for prosecuting my son. He didn't say that. He stayed out of it, which is what a president should do. But the thing that I think is really different now is, you know, there's what's it called? The presumption of regularity, right? This legal principle that judges trust what the government says when it lays out the facts. Doesn't mean that they're going to necessarily rule with them, but trust that the government is presenting facts in good faith. And what you're hearing from judge after judge after judge is, yeah, I don't think we have that presumption of regularity going on right now. And you're hearing this from Republican judges, and not just Bush-appointed Republican judges, but Trump-appointed Republican judges who are saying in all of these ridiculous cases that Trump's DOJ is putting in front of them, yeah, guys, no, that's not real. They're pointing to things like AI-generated briefs that are completely devoid of—
14: You're talking about the ProPublica story, right? The government lawyers were using filing things that were based on— On AI.
13: Right, or getting someone's age wrong by like 20 years, right? It's simple stuff like that, but it's also stuff like this, that Jeanine Pirro stood up and did a press conference amplifying what the president said about this being a case of vandalism. And then when the facts actually came out, she had no choice but to withdraw it. This is the kind of thing that the judges are talking about. And this is the kind of thing that erodes so much trust in the legal system. Part of it is the ideological vendetta being driven out of the Oval Office. Some of it is also just the terrible, terrible brain drain in our Justice Department. The fact that they fired so many career prosecutors, nonpartisan, non-ideological career prosecutors, and replaced them with legal cronies, people who have never even prosecuted a case in their entire lives. This is going to become harder and harder to turn the corner on the erosion of trust in the Justice Department if we don't stop this now.
14: All right, we're going to take another break, and Will and Mo and I will be back to talk about an embattled Republican congressman and a personal controversy that he seems to say he can overcome. He is pledging to stay in his reelection battle. You're listening to Left, Right, and Center.
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14: Welcome back to Left, Right, and Center, everybody. I'm David Green, here with Will Swaim on the right. He is CEO of the California Policy Center, and Moa Lathy on the left. After all the controversies that ended Graham Platner's Democratic Senate run in Maine, we should say Republicans in Ohio are now facing their own crisis with a troubled candidate. Congressman Max Miller is fighting to stay in his reelection race, despite being accused of domestic and child abuse by his ex-wife as they go through a custody battle. Here's what he, Max Miller, the congressman, said in a live stream this past week.
20: Her most extreme accusations are the ones that had to deal with child abuse. And they frame me as an abuser timed and every time again.
14: So the additional twist here in this drama, Miller's ex-wife is also the daughter of sitting Republican Ohio Senator Bernie Moreno. Moreno said in a statement this week that Miller is a, quote, danger to my daughter and that he is not fit to serve. Will, we saw Graham Platner leave the Maine race, saying that he was becoming a distraction for, you know, Democrats and their goal of winning the Senate. Miller is staying in the race as of now, even though even President Trump told Miller in a phone call that his campaign is in trouble. Is Miller now becoming a distraction for Republicans who are, you know, hoping to hold on to their slim margins in the House?
12: Boy, I'm not sure I would use the word distraction. This is unexploded ordnance that Republicans ought to have known was buried alongside the road all the time. I knew nothing about this guy, I just got to be honest, until about 7 weeks ago or so. And that's when I found this New York Times story from 2021 in which a former Trump spokesperson did not name but describe someone who was later determined to be Max Miller. So in 2021, she was reporting, this guy's got a violent temper. He attacked me, attacked girlfriends. So this is like as hidden, quote unquote, as Platner's abuses, you know, open secrets. And yet here we are late in the game, just as with Platner, just as, you know, with a lot of these candidates who bail out. We had Eric Swalwell out here, similar circumstances, wasn't about abuse. It was sexual harassment and lots of sex. But, you know, people just want to ignore these kinds of things until it's very late. And I don't know if I'm spoiling the end of the story here, what looks like close to the end of the story. Miller himself asked for the House Ethics Commission to investigate him.
14: Yeah.
12: Which is very rare. And yet my sources on the Hill, who are, you know, tend to be on the right, but not exclusively, have said he was basically offered this as a way out. Like, you do this because then it looks like you've asked for it, or we're going to impose it on you. So take your pick. You want to look like the hero who's unafraid? Great. You call for it and we'll let you do that. And I would just say the other thing about, you know, Platner is the danger here for Republicans is that you just reach for the next available tool that's closest to hand.

0: And I would just say the other thing about, you know, Plattner is the danger here for Republicans is that you just reach for the next available tool that's closest to hand. And settling on Troy Jackson is just kind of weird for me because this is a guy who got his political start in Maine opposing immigrants working in the U.S., you know, particularly in the forests of Maine. He didn't like Canadian loggers coming in. An anti-immigration guy, that's his origin story. He still brags about it, that he, you know, tried to barricade and blockade Canadians from coming into Maine. I don't know how that works for him, but I do want to stay on point. So pardon me for allowing, thank you for letting me get that one in there.
1: No, it's all related. But I guess, I mean, you bring up the House ethics investigation. Like, I wonder, Mo, these are horrid allegations. I mean,
0: yeah.
1: Does it matter that they are allegations at this point? Mike Johnson has even said, you know, House leader saying, let this process play out. We're in this climate of, you know, demanding that people running for office should get out of the way and step away from politics if they've done awful things. You and I and Sarah talked about Graham Plattner, for, you know, on several shows. Like, when do allegations themselves sound so awful that we as people in a society and as people involved in politics need to sort of take some kind of action? When is that being unfair to someone who is being accused of things, even if they're terrible?
2: There's a political answer to this, and then there's the moral answer to this. Look, where one area where Will and I might disagree slightly is I actually see this as much different and worse than Graham Plattner in terms of the way the parties are dealing with it. Graham Plattner, part of the problem was he had never been vetted. So people were, we were learning this stuff in real time. The Miller stuff is not, he's not unvetted. This has been an open secret since before his first election to Congress. And yet the party stood by him then. And now with, you know, I'm sorry, but you get a huge eye roll from me when Mike Johnson says, well, we've got to let the process play out. They did not apply that standard to Graham Plattner. Republicans attacked Graham Plattner, didn't give him the grace of letting a process play out. Graham Plattner, I think, deserved to go, and I think Miller deserves to go. To your specific question, David, like, of course we should always allow for the due process. Of course we should be careful not to assign blame to somebody before all the information is out. At the same time, I think it is incredibly important to take the stories of victims seriously and to hear them. And that's a tension in our system. A political campaign is not the place where you want to have this discussion about guilt or innocence. Step down from the campaign. Make your case. Take care of your family. Don't do this in the context of politics. It's not good for you. It's not good for the victims. It's not good for your family. And it's not good for the party.
1: All right. I want to wrap up this week with a question from one of our listeners, because it comes to the role of social media in our politics today. And here is the question.
3: This is Grady from Colorado. From my perspective, algorithmic social media has an outsized impact on public opinion, particularly when it comes to polarization. I believe that our information ecosystem needs to fundamentally change in order for American voters to change the behavior we reward in our political leaders. Do you all agree? Or is the algorithm just a convenient scapegoat for a problem that runs deeper?
1: I'm so fascinated by this. We often throw around the term algorithms as being problematic, but I just think about what is on my mind is driven by, you know, what I'm seeing when I'm scrolling. So, Will, I mean, is what do you think are Grady's questions? Is algorithm just a scapegoat and we just have a lot of deeper problems in our polarized society, or are algorithms playing an outsized role?
0: Even if we were to stipulate that algorithms play an outsized role, I think the question would be, what do you do about that? Mm-hmm. You know, there are real First Amendment protections here. We could get, you know, this is one more of those problems I was describing at the outset of our conversation, that for progressives, the answer to every progressive failure is just more progressivism. Like, we didn't regulate hard enough. So do I really want Congress, 6% approval rating? Thank you, Mo. Do I really want that body screwing around inside algorithms and determining how social media should operate? No, I do not. The real solution is in people actively seeking out spaces like this one right here that we're all engaged in. We have different perspectives on the world, but we're listening, I think, mostly politely.

0: to one another. Mo must be very impatient, but he has such a good diplomat's face. And my point is, seek out civil institutions out there. You know, your AYSO soccer club is an opportunity to engage with people whose politics I don't need to know. I don't care. We're there watching our kids have a good time. My church happens to be a very kind of, I would say, center-left kind of place. We don't talk a lot about public policy, certainly not at the level of vilifying one another. What was the great book, Bowling Alone? You know,
1: Yeah.
0: about 20 years old now. And the whole idea is that Americans are abandoning these public places where our interaction is not based on our party registration. This all came up when the Dodgers visited Trump, by the way, you know, the White House to, you know, give him a jersey, give him a World Series ring. And you had the blowback from the left saying how outrageous they shouldn't have gone. And my sense is, I love to watch sports because nobody's checking my party registration, which, by the way, is no party preference. But it's just irrelevant. And to be able to create full human institutions where we can recognize and accept the complexity of other people is really critical. That's not what Twitter's for. It's not what Instagram or TikTok are for. That's like going into a public restroom expecting good dating advice. It's a problem to really start to think about this as a regulatory problem.
1: I mean, Mo, you know everything Will just said. I completely agree with when it comes to the kinds of conversations that we should be having to get away from our algorithms. But in today's society, is that a realistic aspiration?
2: I mean, the problem is the algorithm, it's also analog. Social scientists have been documenting for at least 50 years this dynamic called the big sort, where people were increasingly moving into neighborhoods surrounded by people who think and sound and look like they do. Where you live, you've already been sorted. Where you work, where you go to school, where you get your information. The algorithm on social media isn't any different. It's just yet another lane where you're being isolated from other perspectives. It's just happening at speed and scale. And it's happening, whereas you can choose where you move to or where you go to school or what cable news network or radio station you watch or listen to. The algorithm is the thing you don't see. So
1: And you can't control, like you're not making the choice.
2: this sorting is happening through both conscious and subconscious decisions that we make every day in our lives. I don't think you can regulate the social media algorithms. One thing I think we could do is ask them to make all their data public to researchers so that we can at least see how and where we're being sorted. Because I think part of the challenge is so many people out there say, well, this information I got, everybody knows it. Everybody thinks this because everyone in their neighborhood thinks that, because everyone around the water cooler at work thinks that, and because everyone in their social media feed thinks that. So they think that is the entirety of the world. So the algorithm, open it up to researchers so they can say, well, no, here's how, at least on this platform, you are being channeled to one perspective and not the other.
1: Lovely idea. If I were a betting guy, which I kind of am, I don't know if I would put a lot of money on that happening. But
2: But I think that's
1: I
2: one thing you
1: like the
2: could
1: idea.
2: do that
1: Yes.
2: does not infringe on free speech, right?
1: No, I love it.
0: But how about this, Mo? We already have a way to account for, to adjust for the algorithm, and that is do what I do. I have an account in which I follow people with whom I vigorously disagree on public policy, and I engage with those people. And the algorithm continues to feed me people who you would not expect are in my social world, but I've chosen them. I'm not, in other words, just hitting the, you know, I'm not like a rat in a cocaine experiment, just constantly pushing for more Coke, please. I'm saying, give me stuff that's going to challenge me. And every individual could do that today. I even set up a, you know, kind of a fake account, if you will. I mean, it's not fake in a fraudulent way, but it's where I exclusively focus on folks who are eminent, very left-wing kinds of scholars.
1: Oh, wow. A separate account to kind of give you a totally different algorithm.
0: Yeah.
1: Like, so you're being fed.
0: Yes.
1: Interesting. This is a show of ideas. And also great questions from listeners. Grady, thank you. And we would love to hear from many more of you. If you have questions you would like to send us and maybe hear your question on the show, just record a voice memo. Keep it to around 30 seconds or so. That's ideal. Send it to us at lrc@kcrw.org. That's lrc@kcrw.org. Just give us your first name, where you're calling from. We'd love to hear your question and maybe bring it onto the show. We've reached that time for our famous left, right, and center rants and raves. Will, we haven't heard from you in a while, so rant or rave away.
0: This is a rave. I was so delighted this week. I got to go up to UC Berkeley to speak to some folks and then made my way over to their library and particularly their Bancroft holding, Hubert Bancroft, big famous Western historian, and got a peek at their Western history collection and the happy librarians who indulged me. I think seeing anybody walk into a library is a thrill for a librarian. They treated me like a celebrity, not because they had any idea who I was. I have a pulse. And while I was there, I got to dig into my favorite subject these days, which is the California pioneer William Alexander Leedsdorff. He was a guy who was really instrumental in making sure that California's evolution from an independent territory under Mexican rule was brought in under the U.S. in very peaceful terms. He was a great negotiator among the Californios, as they were called, and among American settlers, and had a direct connection to the White House. And here's what's really fascinating. William Alexander Leedsdorff was Black and really wealthy, highly politically connected, and instrumental in the founding of the state of California. So God bless him and the librarians at UC Berkeley. If you guys are listening, thank you for your hospitality.
1: And keep going to libraries, everybody. Mo.
2: David, it's nice to see you in Washington.
1: It's nice to
2: be
1: you
2: sitting
1: too.
2: Here, nice here physically next to you. Washington in August is terrible. August is the worst month in Washington. Everyone complains about it. It's hot. It's muggy. Half this town acts like it's a sentence to be here, but I'm going to rave because the other half is gone. Everybody leaves town. Congress is gone. Lobbyists and political operatives go to the beach. Tourists kind of thin out after the 4th of July, and it just becomes a regular town. I can get tables at my favorite restaurants without having to wait weeks to get the reservations. My commute in the morning is half the length because there are fewer cars on the road. I don't have to wait in a long line at the coffee shop. Most of the year, this town is defined by who's in the room. But this one month, there's nobody in the room. It's glorious because Washington ceases to be a company town and is just a regular town. And I love that.
1: I will try very hard to keep that in mind through my angry sweating.
2: Yeah, and the mosquitoes.
1: And like the mosquitoes. Yeah, no, but you're right. I'm going to rant about an unresolved debate in the travel community. I think I've brought this up before on the show a couple years ago, but can you still recline your seat on an airplane? We need a final resolution, like everyone needs to agree, because I had come to a place where I think it is now not cool to recline if someone is sitting behind you because you're impeding on their space. But then when the person in front of you reclines, especially on a red eye, an overnight flight, and like then do you ask the person in front of you to move their seat back up? Or do you recline and cause like a cascade of reclining that everyone is? This is a mess, and it's a moral quandary. And I just need, I don't know what you guys think, would love listeners to weigh in. Like, can we just all not recline anymore? Or are we all recliners?
0: No reclining. Reclining very bad.
2: Yeah, I'm with you. I invest in a really good travel pillow. So you don't have to recline. So that you don't have to recline.
1: But do you ask the person in front of you to not recline if they do recline?
2: When it really pisses me off is when, not when I'm sleeping, what really pisses me off is when I'm working. When I have my laptop off.
1: And they always break your laptop.
2: And they recline, and then now I can't open like the screen or, yeah. And that's when the few times I've actually tapped on a shoulder, it has been in that case.
1: Wow. I'm getting messages from our colleagues, our producer, saying there are no wrong takes here on Left, Right, and Center except yours, David. Well, Leo, we're going to have to talk about that. And Arnie, our executive producer, saying everyone should recline.
2: Remind me never to fly with them.
1: Yeah.
2: Because I don't want to be associated with those guys.
1: Arnie, I don't know about everyone reclining, but okay. It's clearly a conversation.
2: If everybody reclines, then is it an issue for anybody?
1: Yeah, but except for,
2: I guess, if you're in the last row right in front of the bathroom. Then you are the one who's the most screwed.
1: This is my point. Leo Duran, our producer, this is America. I have a right to recline.
2: Leo and Arnie, sit in the last row and then tell us what you think.
1: Yeah. That's it. Okay. Will Swaim, Moa Lathy, thank you both. Left, Right, and Center, as I said, is produced by Leo Duran, who has very strong thoughts about reclining, as does our executive producer, Arnie Seipel. Can't wait for the comments to be flowing in on Substack. This is a vital issue that we clearly as a society need to deal with. This show is recorded and mixed by Nick Lamponi. Really appreciate the great team here at Clean Cut Studio in Washington, D.C. for hosting both me and Mo today. Todd M. Simon composed our theme music. Left, Right, and Center is a co-production of KCRW and Fearless Media, and we're distributed by PRX. I'm David Green. Please come back next week. We'll have more Left, Right, and Center.

0: Scott Metzger draws a lot of funny cartoons about animals, and recently I saw one of these cats and dogs who are sitting around in a nickname support group. And the cat says, "I went from Charlie to Chuck to Sir Chuckles McFurry Pants." And the dog says, "That's nothing. I was Coltrane, then Train, and now they call me Chugga Chugga Woo Woo." And they just all look so sad.
1: And that is exactly what happens to pet nicknames.
0: Isn't it?
1: But you kind of do that with people too, don't you? I call my wife 6 or 7 sweet things.
0: Yeah, I was thinking about this because the names that I've given to pets historically have gone through those kinds of changes. But of late, it's more the intonation that I use. I don't change their names up so much.
1: Yeah. Oh, really? Okay. Well, my cat Pearl, who's a wild one, is Pearl and Pearly Whirly and Pearl Everlasting.
0: Pearl Everlasting.
1: And Pearly Girly and Sweet Kitty and Little Baby and Baby Kitty.
0: Yeah, and I have Wolfgang. And
1: that's, is that how you say it?
0: Yeah. Yeah, it's just a different intonation.
1: You never do Wolfgang.
0: Maybe I'll try that and see if he responds. But you know what? We've talked about this years ago on the show. I think it would be funny to hear what other people experience in terms of changing your pet's name.
1: Yeah, what's the path your pet names have taken? They started so simple, and then they got complex. 877-9

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0: Now onto our final game, Lightning Fill in the Blank. Each of our players left 60 seconds in which to answer as many fill in the blank questions as they can. Each correct answer is now worth 2 points. Alzo, can you give us the scores?
1: Of course. Paula has 2, and Shantira and Tom are tied for the lead at 3.

0: Well, program is produced today by Jane Marie and me, with Ben Calhoun, Sarah Canning, Jonathan Manhebar, Lisa Pollock, Robin Semien, Alyssa Shipp, and Nancy Updike. Senior producer for today's show is Julie Snyder. Production help on this rerun from Adrian Lilly, Stone Nelson, Ruby Schwartz, and Matt Tierney. 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Thanks, as always, to our program's co-founder, Ms. Tori Malatia, whose turtle breeding experiments are finally paying off.
1: I dare you guys to come feel these turtles. It sounds like a weird thing, but we really have the softest turtles in town. You should feel one. They're really soft.
0: I'm Ira Glass. 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
5: The radio show that takes you on new musical adventures every day. It's Out of the Box. I'm Paul Shagru, and I do that by premiering songs on the radio for the very first time. And that's how I'm going to start off the show, with a set of those songs today. One of them comes from longtime Americana singer-songwriter Mary Gaucher. Her next album will be called Reckoning, and I'll play you the title song to it. We'll also hear two of my favorite acts, Steve Earle and Los Lobos, collaborating with each other for the very first time on a new song called Volver a Celaya. It's a song with a lot of social ramifications to it, as you might expect. But we're going to start off the show with my all-time favorite artist, Neil Young. He's got a new album coming out in September, and I'll play you the title song to it. And I know that you haven't heard this anywhere else on the radio, because only a public radio station would play this song. Here's Neil Young and the Chrome Hearts with Second Song on Out of the Box.

giving you the radio premiere of some great new Americana releases during the first set today on Out of the Box. That was Mary Gaucher and the title cut to her next album, Reckoning. We also heard Steve Earle and Los Lobos collaborating with each other for the very first time. The two acts have had very parallel type careers, and their new song together is called Volver a Celaya. And Neil Young and the Chromehearts started off the show with an epic new song over 11 minutes long called Second Song. That's going to be the title cut to the new Neil Young album coming out in September. I'm Paul Shagrew, and I'll play you a song from an album that was just released last week by Michigander. It's their second full-length release called Over Before You Know It. And this is the title cut on Out of the Box.

a god. We walk into a coven. There are witches of three, and they all look up at us, and especially at me. The six-handed goddess will see you now. This fermented tea and warm milk ought to chill you right out. I like adventures, but not the lack.

That's brand new from Cheek Face on Out of the Box. They've just released their sixth album, Podium, and that was a song from it called There Is a God. We heard a new song from Sylvan Esso, the indie duo, who will be releasing their first album in about 4 years soon, and that was a song from it called Hot Slob. And Michigander started off that set with Over Before You Know It, the title cut to their new album just released last week. I'm Paul Shagrew, and I'll play you some brand new Americana releases that I premiered earlier this week on the show. And this first one comes from Billy Strings. He's going to be releasing a new album a little bit later on that he has dedicated to his mother, who passed away recently. And this is kind of a story song called Milltown Flood from Billy Strings on Out of the Box.

Raylan Baxter on Out of the Box, a great second-generation Americana musician. His father was a famous session player, and he's got a new album that'll be released soon with that song on it called The Fool. We heard Maggie Rose before that with Gentle Man, one of the songs from her next album, and Billy Strings started off that set with a new story song called Milltown Flood. I'm Paul Shagrew, and I'll play you a set of the blues now, and I'll start it up with this band called Texas Headhunters. They're led by Jesse Dayton, and they're about to release their second album under that name. Here's a song from it called Rise and Shine on Out of the Box.

That's from the new album just released by GA20 and harmonica legend Charlie Musselwhite on Out of the Box. The album is called Blues Now, and that was Big Stars Falling. We heard from Twin Temple, a band that is getting ready to put out their second album. They're a husband and wife duo, and that was a song that they premiered last week on The Daily Show called Haunt Me. And Texas Headhunters started off that set with Rise and Shine, the first song we're hearing from their second album coming out soon. 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And I'm going to take you under the covers now and play you some brand new versions of older songs, starting with Michelle Andeggiocello, who is coming out with a new all covers album soon. And this is a song on which she is joined by Cat Power, their version of the Human League's 80s classic, Don't You Want Me, on Out of the Box.

There's a whole set of new cover songs on Out of the Box, all sung by female artists. That was Muireann Bradley, an Irish 20-something artist who had put out her debut album, which was all covers of blues songs. And she's sort of expanded out from that with her most recent releases. That's a song that'll be on a new EP coming out soon, her version of the Daniel Johnston song called True Love Will Find You in the End. We heard Wolf Alice collaborating with members of Sunflower Bean doing their version of a song originally done by The Roaches called Hammond Song. And Michelle Endeggio Cello started off that set. She's getting ready to come out with an all covers album. And that was a collaboration she does with Cat Power on the Human League song called Don't You Want Me. I'm Paul Shagrew, and here's a new one from the longtime indie band Train. They're getting ready to come out with their 12th album, and this is the title song to it called Mad Dog in the Fog on Out of the Box.

There's a set of new releases by bands that have all been around for a long time now, and they're still going strong. That was Dinosaur Jr. with Blowing Up, a song that'll be on their next album. We heard the Afghan Whigs, who have been rolling out their latest album, Song by Song, and that's the most recent song that they've put out from it, called My Lover. And Train has just released Mad Dog in the Fog. It started off that set. That'll be on their new album coming out pretty soon. I'm Paul Shagrew, and here is an EDM artist by the name of Martin Garrix, who has collaborated with U2 on a great new song called Fireflies on Out of the Box.

That's brand new from Brittany Howard and Alabama Shakes. She has gotten her original band back together again, and they're getting ready to come out with their next album. That's one of the songs just released off of it called I Feel Hope Coming on Out of the Box. We heard Peter Gabriel and his latest song. He's been releasing a song every full moon this year. And we just had one a week and a half ago, and that was the song that he released on that day called One by One. And Martin Garrix collaborated with U2 on a brand new song called Fireflies. Not sure if that's going to be on the new U2 album, which is going to be coming out a little bit later on this year. I'm Paul Shagrew, and here's a new one from Tao, the artist who used to record as Tao and the Get Down, Stay Down. This will be on her new solo album. It's called Sick of the Times on Out of the Box.

That's the longtime Scottish indie band called Teenage Fan Club on Out of the Box. Their next album will be called Do Not Dare to Dream, and that was Day in the Sun. We heard a great new soul tune from Leon Bridges from his new album coming out in September, and he's just released four songs from it, I think, on a new EP called Happiness Anytime Part 1. That was Light the Way. And Tao started off that set collaborating with Tune Yards and the Linda Lindas on a new song called Sick of the Times. That'll be on her new album, Show Me. I'm Paul Chagrew, and here's another song from the new album by The Strokes, just released, produced by Rick Rubin. And this is Dine and Dash from the album called Reality Awaits by The Strokes on Out of the Box.

Brand new music from Biba Doobie on Out of the Box. Her next album comes out in September, and it's going to be a lot more rockin' than anything she's put out before. That was a song from it called Switchblade. We also heard Matt Berninger of The National, who has just released a new solo single called Martini Me Fatso. And The Strokes have a new album out called Reality Awaits. It was delayed for a little while, but it has finally come out, and that was a song from it called Dine and Dash. 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It's all new rock, Americana, and blues. And from an album I featured as an album of the week recently, here's Ian Sweet with La La Love on Out of the Box.

Inspiring new music from Judah and the Lion on Out of the Box. That's called Maybe the Best Is Now, and we'll be out on that band's new album soon. We heard from the jam band Slightly Stupid, collaborating with Wiz Khalifa and G Love on their new song Backseat Drivin'. And Ian Sweet started off that set. I featured the latest album by Jillian Medford and her band as an album of the week just a couple of weeks ago, and that was a song from it called La La Love. I'm Paul Shagru, and here's a new one from Orville Peck. It's called Too Little, Too Late on Out of the Box.

That's brand new from the Hampton Roads artist Jim Bullitt on Out of the Box. He has vowed to release a song a month all this year. And that's the follow-up to a very politically oriented song that he put out last month. The new one, he says, is much more optimistic. It's called Better Days. We heard Jess Williamson before that with Goodbye to All That. Her next album comes out in October with that song on it. It'll be called A Mile South of Heaven. And Orville Peck started off that set. He put out a really successful covers collaboration album a couple of years ago, and he's getting ready to follow that up. That was a song from him called Too Little Too Late. I'm Paul Shagrew, and this is from the new album by the New Orleans band The Revivalists. The album is called Get It Honest, and here's Lost and Found on Out of the Box.

That's new music from Beck on Out of the Box, who's coming out with his first album in 7 years on September 18th. And it's going to be kind of an acoustic-oriented album, it sounds like. That was In the Night. We also heard Rhiannon Giddens before that and her new solo single called Carolina Rain. And The Revivalists started off that set from their new album Get It Honest with Lost and Found. I'm Paul Shagru. There was a great new album that was just released yesterday that I'm going to be featuring as the album of the week all next week. It's the new one by The Mountain Goats. And here's a song from it. In fact, this is the title cut to Days by The Mountain Goats on Out of the Box.

That's a brand new song from Houndmouth on Out of the Box, the Midwest band who have just released their first album in 5 years called Lordy, and that was Rodeo. We heard Joy Oladokun before that and a new song called Kind that'll be on her next release. And I started off that set with the Mountain Goats. I'm going to be featuring their new album Days, which was just released yesterday, all next week, and that was the title song to it. I'm Paul Shagru, and I can't wait to hear the rest of the album that this song comes from. It's by Ray Wiley Hubbard. He's released a handful of songs from his next album called Real to Real for Real, and they are all killer songs. Here's Look What the Cat Drug In from Ray Wiley Hubbard on Out of the

0: Man, that was...
1: A very autobiographical song from Aaron Lee Tazjian on Out of the Box. I featured his latest album recently as an album of the week. It's called Get Over It, Underdog. And that was Ballad of an East Canton Lowlife. We heard from an artist who records under the name Squirrel Flower. Not Me is going to be on her next album. And Ray Wiley Hubbard started off that set with Look What the Cat Drug In. That'll be on his new album coming out pretty soon. 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It's all new rock, Americana, and blues. And here's the Womack Sisters on Out of

Great new song from Pokey LaFarge on Out of the Box. He released an EP of solo recordings earlier this year, but he's coming out with a new album called Rent Money soon, and that was The Thing. We heard Rodrigo y Gabriela before that with a title cut to their next album of all acoustic guitar instrumentals. That was called Our Home. And the Womack Sisters are a new soul group who have their debut album getting ready to be released. And that's one of a couple of songs they've put out ahead of it called If I Let You. I'm Paul Shagru, and here is British folk legend Richard Thompson. He's getting ready to come out with another album, and this is a song from it called Cocaine Walkin', Blues Talkin' on Out of the Box.

Queens of the Stone Age on Out of the Box, the longtime hard rock band who are changing direction a little bit, I guess, with their new song. It's a collaboration with Nikki Lane called Easy Street. We heard Jesse Wells before that with Won't You Come Out Tonight from his new album Masks Off. And Richard Thompson will be releasing a new solo album soon. That was a song from it called Cocaine Walking Blues Talking. I'm Paul Shagrew. Pete Yorn has just released his new album, All the Beauty. He's been recording since the early 2000s. And here's a song from the latest one called Trains on Out of the Box.

That's the Irish artist who records under the name Soak on Out of the Box. She's put out a couple of really good albums and will be releasing a new one soon. That was called Death Valley Fridge Magnet. We heard Brandon Flowers before that, the lead singer of The Killers, whose new solo album will include that song called Plans. And Pete Yorn's new album has just been released called All the Beauty. And I started that set off with a song from it called Trains. I'm Paul Shagrew, and here's the artist who records under the name Eels, and he's been doing that since the 90s. His name is Mark Oliver Everett, and this is a song from the next album by Eels called I'm on Standby on Out of the Box.

0: A new one from Cage the Elephant, finishing up that set here on Out of the Box. That's called Beaches in Tennessee. We also heard Allison Russell collaborating with Ruby Amanfu. Allison's new album is all collaborations with different artists. And that was a song called Just Like Saturday. And Eels started off that set with I'm on Standby, a song that's going to be on the next album by that longtime indie band. I'm Paul Shagrew, and coming up next, we'll hear a new solo recording from Jim James of My Morning
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4: 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And this is one called Wowed Out on Out of the Box.

That was a new song from Katie Pruitt finishing up Out of the Box. She's about to release her third album, and that was a song from it called Little Boxes. We also heard from Fruition with I'm Not Afraid, and Jim James of My Morning Jacket started that set off with Wowed Out. And that's going to do it for me, Paul Chagrut. 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
2: 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Another View, live from Fort Monroe, Thursday, August 27th. 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
3: I'm Janine Herbst with these headlines. Early today, the Senate confirmed Todd Blanche as the next Attorney General of the United States in a tight 50-49 vote. This after a bruising confirmation fight that exposed deep concerns in both parties about installing President Trump's former personal attorney atop the Justice Department. Spain has imposed border checks on visitors flying from Italy amid a continuing diplomatic spat between the two countries. It's a rare move within the EU, where there is freedom of movement. And three former presidents joined an all-star roster of historians, contributing to a series of essays about presidents all the way back to George Washington. I'm Janine Herbst, NPR News in Washington.

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6: I'm Janine Herbst with these headlines. The Senate passed a temporary spending bill that would keep the government funded through early December, temporarily ending concerns about a government shutdown. That bill now heads to the House. Russian attacks on the Ukrainian capital Kyiv and surrounding areas have left at least 4 people dead, including a child. The attacks came as Ukraine's president is in Serbia for economic and security talks. And California is joining Texas in requiring content creators to divulge whether they've been paid by a political campaign to post about a particular candidate. The state's also considering cracking down on those who don't make that disclosure. I'm Janine Herbst, NPR News.

0: That's all for tonight. 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
11: 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Scott McGraw is my guest host for this week's program. 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It's all happening on the highway. 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
13: Now, I love my parents. I have the utmost respect for them. They raised me to be a good human being using Christianity as the foundation. They taught me good and evil, right and wrong through example, and the good book, the B-I-B-L-E, Basic Instructions Before Leaving Earth.
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13: 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What about people who believe in something else just as fervently as we do in our beliefs? 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
15: Live from NPR News in Washington, I'm Janine Herbst. Todd Blanche says he's deeply honored by the trust President Trump has placed in him to lead the Department of Justice. NPR's Carrie Johnson reports the Senate narrowly confirmed Blanche, 50-49, to serve as Attorney General.
16: Blanche worked overtime to convince skeptical Republican Senator Bill Cassidy of Louisiana to support his nomination. The Senate ultimately confirmed Blanche as the nation's 88th Attorney General by a single vote. Critics say Blanche presided over a DOJ that attacked the career workforce, went after the president's political foes, and botched the release of files connected to the convicted sex offender Jeffrey Epstein. But Senator Cassidy and others suggest anyone Trump would hire to replace Blanche could be less qualified and less likely to push back on Trump's impulses. Carrie Johnson, NPR News.
15: It's been 1 year since a gunman opened fire on the Centers for Disease Control and Prevention in Atlanta. And Pierce Ping Wong has more.
17: It was Friday afternoon, near the end of the workday, when a gunman stood across the street from the CDC's main campus and started shooting. Dr. Dan Jernigan was there. At the time, he led the National Center for Emerging and Zoonotic Infectious Diseases. For about 15 minutes, he says.
18: Being in an office in Atlanta was more dangerous than tracking Ebola in West Africa.
17: The CDC staffers all survived, but the gunman killed DeKalb County Police Officer David Rose. A main road on campus is being renamed after him. The gunman, who killed himself, was motivated by anti-vaccine and anti-CDC messaging. Jernigan says those sentiments are still out there.
18: The rhetoric and demonization of public health and public health leaders certainly has not stopped.
17: Ping Huang, NPR News.
15: In Utah, extremely dry weather and high temperatures and winds are fueling wildfires in the state, including the large Widemouth fire. Deanna Younger is public information officer with the fire.
19: We're at 111,306 acres with 24% containment. It's about 2 miles southwest of Kanosh, Utah, and we are still experiencing extreme fire behavior.
15: She says there are more than 630 people fighting the fire, including 9 crews, along with 7 helicopters, 23 engines, 2 dozers, and 9 water tenders. Meanwhile, the fate of the 2 crew members on board a firefighting helicopter that crashed yesterday isn't known. Fire officials say the remote crash site is in the perimeter of the fire, and until conditions get better, they can't safely send in emergency responders. The NTSB and the FAA are investigating that crash. Wildfires are burning in several western states. You're listening to NPR News. Spain has imposed border checks on visitors flying from Italy amid a continuing diplomatic spat between the two countries. NPR's Miguel Macias has more.
20: The move comes after Italy's Prime Minister Giorgia Meloni criticized the Spanish government for its handling of a chaotic mass border crossing last week at the Spanish territory of Ceuta in northern Africa. Italy was first to impose border controls on travelers coming from Spain after the events of July 30th. Meloni blamed Spanish Prime Minister Pedro Sanchez and his immigration policies for the tragic events in Ceuta, where over 70,000 people managed to cross the border from Morocco. 82 people died, according to Spanish authorities, most of them drowned. Nearly all of those who crossed into Ceuta have returned to Morocco. Spain is imposing the temporary border checks after demanding that Italy lifts its own to no avail. Miguel Macias, NPR News, Seville, Spain.
15: And that restriction is rare within the European Union, where there is freedom of movement. 3 former presidents joined an all-star roster of historians contributing to a series of essays about presidents back to George Washington. Bill Clinton, George W. Bush, Barack Obama, along with Chief Justice John Roberts, are among the essayists in a project called In Pursuit. The bipartisan effort is intended to bring new insights to the public about 43 presidents and 30 first ladies in history. All presidents are examined except Joe Biden and Donald Trump. They were judged too fresh to be appraised by history. I'm Janine Herbst, NPR News in Washington.
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2: Lost in the Shuffle, the Sandman, and I have more lost and forgotten 90s songs from movies and TV coming up. 1998's The Prince of Egypt. The late Whitney Houston teamed up with Mariah Carey for When You Believe. We'll feature it first on Lost in the Shuffle.

Lost in the Shuffle, Boys to Men. I Will Get There. Another song from the Prince of Egypt soundtrack. The year was 1998. And let's go back in time to the year 1990 as we switch gears to Billy Idol and Cradle of Love, featured in Andrew Dice Clay's movie, The Adventures of Ford Fairlane. A music video was shot as Billy Idol was recuperating from a bad motorcycle crash that year. You'll notice in the video all the shots are of him waist up. Cradle of Love, Billy Idol, Lost in the Shuffle.

Lost in the Shuffle in a reshuffle of Snap! Exclamation point. The Power. Now, it wasn't on a 90s soundtrack, but you'll hear it if you happen to watch the movie The Fisher King from 1991, starring the late Robin Williams and Jeff Bridges. It's a good one. Sir Elton John, You Gotta Love Someone. It was featured on a soundtrack. 1990's Days of Thunder. Lost in the Shuffle.

0: Lost in the Shuffle. More 90s songs from lost and forgotten 90s movies and TV. Cher's cover of the Shoop Shoop song. It's in his Kiss. That movie, 1990 Mermaids, which Cher starred. Now, TV-wise, see if you remember this show. The Heights. Fictional band as well, with Jamie Walters on lead. How do you talk to an angel?
1: I have

0: Lost in the Shuffle. Jeremy Jordan, The Right Kind of Love. As featured as one of the lead tracks from the Beverly Hills 90210 soundtrack. Back to the movie soundtracks, 1992's The Cowboy Way, starring Woody Harrelson and Kiefer Sutherland. The movie from 1994, the song from 1992, In Vogue, Free Your Mind, Lost in the Shuffle.
1: Prejudice. Wrote a song about it? Like to hear it? Here it go.
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0: Lost in the Shuffle. More lost 90s movie and TV tunes with In Excess. Suicide Blonde, 1990 the year, and another one from 1994's The Cowboy Way soundtrack. Speaking of 1994, Pulp Fiction, anyone?
1: Good.

Lost in the Shuffle. From the Pulp Fiction soundtrack, 1994, Urge Overkill. Their cover of Neil Diamond's Girl, You'll Be a Woman Soon. 1994 again, with a reshuffle and a cover. The group is Wet, Wet, Wet, the cover by the Troggs. Love Is All Around from Four Weddings and a Funeral.

Lost in the Shuffle, more 90s songs from 90s movies and TV shows. Bryan Adams, Rod Stewart, and Sting. All for Love from 1993's The Three Musketeers, original motion picture soundtrack. Now, earlier I mentioned it doesn't have to be a soundtrack tune. Such is the case for Janet Jackson, Again. From Poetic Justice, co-starring the late Tupac Shakur.

0: Lost in the Shuffle, Janet Jackson, again, as featured in her 1993 movie Poetic Justice. The Sandman with Room for One More. 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

Greetings and welcome once again to the Vocal Sound of Jazz. Jack Frieden here with you and looking forward to delving into the quieter side of the jazz vocal world. We do that the second Saturday of each month, and it's the usual program of ballads and gently swinging mid-tempo tunes. One of the things I enjoy most about bringing this music to you is the chance to experience the way that jazz vocalists really transform familiar songs, and you'll hear two examples of what I'm talking about as we begin tonight's music with a vocalist who's new to me. Her name is Sarah Pillow. She's originally from California. She's now based in New York. Her new album, which will be released in September, is titled Wanderer, and from it, here's her take on the often covered standard Nature Boy.